The Great Balls Day blew everybody's mind. Jimi Hendrix, believe me, baby, set the world on fire. Yeah, yeah, yeah. His Majesty, Prince Jones, smiled as seafood through the crowd. 10,000 electric guitars were grooving real loud. Yeah, baby. You wanna find the truth in life? Don't pass music by. And you know, baby, I would not lie. No, I would not lie. No, I would not lie.

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I love you. Need you, baby. I love you. I need you. I need you, baby. I need you, baby. You, baby. Need you, baby. Girl, come back to me. Help me. Walk once more and talk once more. It's a bad, bad scene, baby. Yeah, I have to tell you, baby. No more will my gray seagull turn a deeper blue. Good night.

Italy's changed its electoral laws ahead of next year's election. The new rules allow a party or coalition to win a majority in parliament with just 42% of the vote. Prime Minister Giorgia Meloni says the changes will bring stability. Critics say she's changing the rules to stay in power. Also on the day, the hidden war unfolding beneath our oceans with vital cables and pipelines increasingly under threat. So who's behind the attacks, and are we doing enough to stop them?

0: I'm Phil Gale. Welcome to The Day. Italy has adopted a controversial new electoral law ahead of next year's general election. Prime Minister Giorgia Meloni said the changes will bring greater political stability, but her opponents accuse her of rewriting the rules to secure her grip on power. The reform was approved by Italy's lower house of parliament, 227 votes to 164. That's after already being passed by the Senate. The new rules mean the biggest party or coalition that wins more than 42% of the vote would be awarded an additional 105 seats in the two houses, guaranteeing them a parliamentary majority. Opposition lawmakers protested in the chamber, holding up placards denouncing what they said was a fraudulent law. They argue the changes could give a government sweeping power without the support of a majority of voters.
1: You're afraid of democracy. You're trying to manipulate it and undermine the checks and balances of our Constitution. If you want to change the system of government, have the courage and decency to do it through constitutional reform.
0: Well, the Prime Minister rejected the criticism, saying that the new law would give voters more say over who governs Italy and prevent the political instability that has plagued the country for decades.
2: I'm satisfied with the unity of the governing majority, but I'm above all satisfied that the next time Italians go to the polls, they'll be able to choose everything. They'll be able to choose the party, the coalition, the programme, the candidate for Prime Minister and their Member of Parliament. After more than 30 years in which this was not possible, this is a law that returns power to the citizens. It guarantees stability, and we have seen the advantages that stability brings. It's a law designed for Italy.
0: Let's explore the implications of these changes with Cecilia Emma Sottilotta. She's an associate professor of political science at the University for Foreigners of Perugia. She's also one of a number of Italian political scientists who signed a petition to lawmakers pointing out what they think the government is up to. Welcome to DW. What are your biggest concerns with these changes?
3: So I would say that the primary concern about these changes is the very fact that the rules of the game are being changed in view of an election. I think that that's the most shared preoccupation among my peers. Second of all, there are a number of substantial concerns which are being raised by scholars, but also by constitutionalists and opposition and the opposition politicians alike, which have to do with the, again, with the actual content of this law. Specifically, for instance, this big bonus, which is supposed to be attributed to the coalition or the list that gets 42% of the overall vote.
0: Okay. But what is your concern there? Because as I understand it, the way that Italian politics runs, it's generally going to be coalition-based. These changes would mean that the biggest coalition that has more than 42% of the vote would also gain additional votes, which would pretty much guarantee them a working majority. Now, that could go right, it could go left. Why do you see that as being a problem?
3: I think that's a problem in the sense that, and this is actually, I mean, it's not just my reasoning, it is really probably will be the concern, I guess, of the Constitutional Court when the moment comes. And I mean, it is okay, according to the Italian Constitution, to tweak or change the rules, the election.

should this 42% number be reached in both chambers, because that's also an issue, by any coalition, this means that, so we're not talking about the overall vote. We're talking about turnout. So we're talking about the share of who actually goes to the polls. And right. This number has been declining over the years. So this means that this coalition would control the parliament and would be able to make substantial revisions to the political and legal system as a whole over time. Just to give you an example, this parliament, the parliament that will come out of the next election, most likely will be in charge of electing the new president of the republic, which in Italy is the head of state. And it's not a ceremonial

0: trying to reach what the government hasn't managed to reach using the correct procedure, which would be the revision of the Constitution, for which, I mean, the Constitution allows that. So they're trying to do that. Achieving like a stronger executive without actually following the correct reform procedure.
1: Okay, let's break that down, because one of the big things that people outside Italy look at is this idea of stability. Italy has this reputation of governments coming and going. And Italy, a reputation which now Britain has, and Giorgia Meloni now heads the longest-running Italian government since the Second World War. The notion of stability isn't this...

0: But as a matter of fact, the political elite, which has been ruling the country in the past, 30 years, has not changed that much in a sense. So, and Meloni herself, actually, her government proves that with the current rules, indeed, it is possible to rule the country stably, right? So I would say that stability is not a value per se. Stability is one of many things that make good governance possible. But I also think that in times of political polarization, where, which we are drifting towards extremism along the political spectrum on both sides, I don't think it is a great idea right now to sort of go for majoritarian politics.
1: So just let me push back on that a little, because it sounds like you would rather see Italy in a situation where it has fragmented governments that come and go because everybody is pushing towards the extremes. You would rather have that than a stable government that is actually able to build for the future.
0: No, I don't think this is the case. As I said, like, the current government is the proof that, in fact, there is the fact that you have different forces negotiating among themselves and with possibly opposition. Does not necessarily mean a fragmentation of the political spectrum. But I would also say, and that's very important, that this is not the only criticism that's been moved against this law. There are several other issues that, as I said, according to constitutionalists, may make this law, suitable.

0: proportional electoral system, which is arguably produces a more fragmented or a more likely hung parliament than the current system, you know?
1: Okay, but Italy has been experimenting with different voting systems for decades. So if not this, then what?
0: This is the problem, you know, and this is a problem. And I think, these many changes in the electoral law are the symptom of, I would say, a democratic

in the Baltic to focus specifically on protecting subsea infrastructure. The region has seen a continuous series of incidents that cut fiber optic and power links among states bordering the Baltic. Now, in the Asia-Pacific region last year, Taiwan's Coast Guard detained a China-linked cargo ship after an undersea cable to outlying Taiwanese islands was disconnected. A Taiwanese court later sentenced the ship's captain to 3 years in prison for intentionally sabotaging the cable. China denied any involvement. And in probably the most notorious incident, a series of explosions destroyed 3 of the 4 Nord Stream gas pipelines, which were built to transport natural gas from Russia to Germany. A Ukrainian man is due to go on trial in Germany next week in connection with the explosions, which Sweden and Denmark found to be acts of sabotage.

the risk of ships harming, damaging undersea cables with, let's say, more deliberation. In addition to that, which has already happened several times and has caused significant disruption to the countries that were affected. In addition to that, we are also seeing major countries say, we are not really that concerned about the rules that apply to the oceans. And that matters because the oceans are a global commons. There is no global maritime police. There is no global maritime body that can enforce those rules. What that means is that countries just have to follow the rules. And what happens when they don't? And that's where we are now, that we have to worry about

0: where we have people alleged to have been blown up, who have acted at the behest of a foreign government. And I suppose that the difficulty is going to be, well, join the dots. They might have blown this pipeline up. Now you have to prove that this government or that government paid them to do it. And then even if you do establish that, what happens then?
1: What happens then? That's exactly the problem, and I'm glad you asked about it, because and this is why it was so fascinating to write the book, because in each incident, you have

register, you may have guessed, means we're getting a little official here. This register is often used in writing or when you're talking to someone you don't know that well. It's quite useful to know what characterizes formal register when, for example, you're dealing with written information, when you have to write a formal letter or email, or even when you talk to someone who is somehow important. Number one, spoken language versus formal register. The Tate Modern. Look at it, it's enormous. It used to be a power station, and in 1996, they converted it into a gallery of modern art. I really like pop art from the 60s, and they've got lots of it here. So that's where we're going now. I will show you one of my favorite paintings here, actually. Here it is. It's by Andy Warhol, and as you can see, it's a picture of Marilyn Monroe. Well, actually, lots of pictures of her. You might wonder, well, what's that all about? But I think it tells you a lot about Marilyn Monroe. Like, she was a film icon, and so the image of her looks like a film poster. And her image was everywhere, in magazines, newspapers, always the same image, just like here. Also, she was a bright, colorful figure, but in a way, she was also a stereotype. And she was also a tragic figure because she died when she was only 36. And the painting shows that too, because half the picture is black and white and it kind of just fades away. So you can see that she died halfway through her life. Well, that's my idea about the picture. Let's see what they say about it. Marilyn Monroe died in August 1962. In the following 4 months, Warhol made more than 20 silkscreen paintings of her, all based on the same publicity photograph from the 1953 film Niagara. Warhol found in Monroe a fusion of two of his consistent themes, death and the cult of celebrity. By repeating the image, he evokes her ubiquitous presence in the media. The contrast of vivid color with black and white and the effect of fading in the right panel are suggestive of the star's mortality. Well, that's pretty much what I said, more or less, just that I used, well, a lot of words, and the description only uses 85 words. How does it do that? The description uses a formal style suitable for concise written description. First of all, it uses single words instead of complete phrases. I said her image was everywhere, in magazines, newspapers, always the same image, just like here. In the description, this becomes repeating the image, the ubiquitous presence. Secondly, it uses words that convey abstract meaning. I said you can see that she died halfway through her life. In the description, this becomes, it's suggestive of the star's mortality. Much more.